Good morning and welcome to the program. And that program is It's More Than a Feeling. And I'm your host, Gary Lally. And yeah, I might even look after the music for the next 2 hours. Who knows? No, I will. There we go. We're doing on the program, I mentioned it last week, and I think I mentioned 2 weeks ago, we're doing Toto, but not Toto. So Toto got together out of, or most of them, I think Bobby Kimball was the only one, wasn't a session muso, the singer, but all the other guys were all session guys and played on numerous records throughout the years, and they got together and formed Toto around about 77, 78. I know 78 was when their first album came out. So that's what we're doing today. We're looking at all the sessions and picking out some tracks that hopefully will go together nicely to create this program. We focused on the first lineup on that, off that first Toto album. So they were all the guys. There was a couple little extra ones along the way that we got today, but it was mainly a focus on five plus the singer. So there's six members, I think, of the first lineup, and we got five we're featuring today. And actually, there is Bobby Kimball, the singer. He features somewhere along the line here. So I've got Posters Picks and Kev's Corner. Posters Picks, we've got five there, and Kev's Corner, we've got six. I don't know that how that happened, Dave. Sorry, mate. But, yeah, all connected to Toto Sessions. So we'll see how we go. And that first one, that was JB himself, Jackson Brown, These Days, from his For Every Man album from 73, and David Paich. Now, I always thought it was Paich, but it's Paich. I saw an interview with Steve Lukather, and he mentioned Paich. So I'm going to call him Paich from now on. All right, and he played acoustic piano there. You could hear that nice little bit behind the music. It was nicely done. All right, going to start off. I'm going to play, obviously going to play some stuff that we all know, and artists that we all know, but we're going to do some artists that we don't know. And it sounds pretty good. Like in this first bracket, I'm going to do the opening track I'm going to do is a Seals and Crofts one. We know this track. And then the second one we're going to do a guy called Dirk Hamilton. Never heard of him. And then the third one is Wayne Berry, another guy I never heard of. But some nice stuff. So have a listen for this, the second and third track, because you'll never have heard them before. I hadn't before I did put them on the program. All right. Seals and Crofts, We May Never Pass This Way Again. And this is David Paich on keyboards, and there's string arrangements on it by his dad, Marty Paich. All right, enjoy Seals and Crofts.

0: 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I started Let It Be Beatles in 1992. We have some Beatle experts on this show and we're still going strong. 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

0: Hurry up, David, finish that. Yeah, you could hear the nice little bit of piano there at the end, David Page. And that was from a guy called Wayne Berry, Welcome Home, from his 1974 album Home at Last. And I had to listen to this album in the last few days, and it's got some really good stuff on it, so I might even feature that next week on the program. I'm pretty sure I will. And before that, Dirk Hamilton, The Sweet Forever. Sounds like something that Dave White would say. The Sweet Forever. And that's from his 1976 album, You Can Sing on the Left or Bark on the Right. And I had trouble trying to figure out who was on what, but I did find out that Jeff Porcaro was the only drummer listed on the credits, so he definitely had to have played on the drums. Sounded like him anyway. David Hungate, the bass player in Toto, the original bass player in Toto, played on most of this album. Chuck Rainey was the other bass player listed, so it's possible that David was on this, but I can't sort of guarantee because there was another bass player listed. So, yeah, could have, may have. And Seals and Crofts, We May Never Pass This Way Again, from their 19, I can't remember what album is. That I didn't write it down. Anyway, it's from 1973. It was a single. And David Page played keyboards, and I think I said string arrangements by his dad, Marty Page. He did it on the whole album. David's on pretty much the whole album. All right. So that's one bracket gone. Now, what do we do from here? Oh, we better do this.
1: And now it's time for Kev's Corner.
0: Okay. This is the first bracket of three tracks, and I'm gonna split Posters Pick Up as well, three tracks and then two later. But we're gonna do Kev's Corner first. So here we go. Here's the three tracks that are all got Toto guys on them.

0: Is Kev's Corner part one, or segment one, as he calls it. Three tracks. First track was Laura Lee from a guy called James Griffin. You heard of him from Bread. Single from his 1977 album, James Griffin. Written, arranged, and produced by David Page. Running with the Night, Lionel Richie. Of course, we remember that one. It was a single from his 1983 album, Can't Slow Down, written by Lionel Richie and Cynthia Whale, Jeff Beccaro on drums, and Steve Lukather on guitar. Don't Break the Promises, 10cc from their 1992 album, Meanwhile, written by Eric Stewart, Paul McCartney, Graham Gouldman. Jeff Beccaro's on drums and David Page on string synths. All right, pretty good. That was the first. I've nearly said Poster's Pick. That's coming up very soon. Kev's Corner. All right. So, as I said, we must do this.
1: It's now time for Poster's Pick.
0: Yep, Poster's Pick number one. There you go. All right, it's the first one. Got three tracks here. Wonder what he's picked.

"Ooh, I'm not ready there. I've better get my notes." Well, sorry, Dave's notes for Poster's pick. All right, it's on my phone, so bear with me. All right. Okay. We start off with "Since You've Been Gone" from Cherie and Marie Curry, from their 1980 album "Messing with the Boys." Marie was in a relationship with Steve Lukather, and they married a year later. Steve plays lead guitar on that track. Mike Beccaro plays bass. Bobby Kimball, backing vocals. So there's a Bobby Kimball we got in. Dave got him in. "Not Enough Love in the World," Ringo Starr, from his Zoom In EP released in 2021. Steve Lukather on guitar and backing vocals. And then Alice Cooper's "How You Gonna See Me Now" from his 1978 album "From the Inside." Steve Lukather on guitar and David Hungate on bass. All right, two more a little bit later from Poster's pick. Yeah, well, we're almost in the second hour. That's gone pretty quick, hasn't it? All right, I know I've played this one before from this album. It's John Sebastian. I didn't want to play "Welcome Back." I hadn't had enough of that, so I'm playing the opening track, "Hideaway," with David Hungate on bass and Jeff Beccaro on drums. All right, and then we're going into Stephen Bishop, and then a Boz Scaggs track. It's got all five members on it. All right, here we go. John Sebastian.

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sorry about that. Having technical difficulties here. It's unbelievable what's going on. It's Studio One, Kev. I don't know. It's playing up. All right. I'll try to see if I can get back to where I was. All right. This is what I was trying to play.

0: We got back on track there. So hopefully we got it. We're not going to have any more problems. All right. We start off with John Sebastian, Hideaway, from his 1976 Welcome Back album. David Hungate on bass and Jeff Beccaro on drums. And then went into Stephen Bishop, Losing Myself in You, from his 1978 album Bish. David Hungate also on bass there. But there was a future member of Toto, Greg Fillinganes, on synthesizers on that track. Boskag's Miss Sun from his 1980 album collection called Hits, and that was a bonus track on Hits. It was the first time it appeared. And that was written by David Page, who also plays keyboards, David Hungate on bass, Jeff Beccaro on drums, Steve Beccaro on synthesizers, and Steve Lukather on guitar. So there you go. There's all those five members that I mentioned are all on that track. And I took it from also his anthology. What's it called? I can't remember what it's called. Whatever. It's his anthology. It came out about, I don't know, 20 years ago. What else have I got? Oh, yes. We had a little bit of a hiccup. You got a little bit of a bonus of Kev's next bracket.
1: And now it's time for Kev's Corner.
0: Yep, it's Kev's Corner part 2. All right, here we go. Hopefully you've got it right this time.

0: Okay, what have we got here? Ooh, this was segment two from Kev's Corner. Crazy in Love, Joe Cocker from his 1984 album Civilized Man, written by Randy McCormick and Evan Stevens. Yeah, that's the name. David Hungate on bass. And I did notice that Lukather and Paich are on that album as well, but not on that track, on others. The Retreat, Elton John's. It was a UK B-side of Princess. US B-side of, I guess that's why they call it the Blues. And recorded in 79-80 during the 21 at 33 sessions. Written by Elton John and Bernie Taupin. And David Paich on Hammond organ. Steve Lukather on guitar. And then we rounded out with Caribbean Sunsets from Fee Waybill, the singer from the Tubes, and from his 1984 album Read My Lips, written by David Foster, Fee Waybill, and Steve Lukather. Guitar, Steve Lukather. Keyboards, Steve Beccaro, and Jeff, his brother, on drums. So there you go. We've got three of the guys on that particular track, which happened quite a bit, didn't it? If you have a look at all the sessions they did over the years. All right, some more sessions. Well, we've still got another half an hour or so to go. All right, here we go. And you're listening to It's More Than a Feeling, and we're doing Toto, but not Toto. If you get what I mean.
1: It's now time for Poster's Pick.

Isn't that Dave White's theme song for sure? Must be due. He's still at home at the moment, so can't be too much longer. He's been there for a couple of weeks, so overdue. All right. Two more tracks.

0: Yeah, should we try not such a bad boy?
1: We have to.
2: Yeah.
3: Well, better cut that off. He's not going to go into another song, is he? No. It cuts out anyway. Yeah, I don't know about that reprise there, the point of it. Anyway, that was Posters Picks Part 2. What did we have? Cher's If I Could Turn Back Time from her 1989 album Heart of Stone. Steve Lukather on guitar. And then Paul McCartney's Silly Love Songs. And that was from his Give My Regards to Broad Street album from 1984. And Steve Lukather on guitar and Jeff Beccaro on drums. Don't know what they let themselves in for there. Interesting, isn't it? Oh, well. Posters Picks complete now. Kev's Corner complete. The show not quite complete. We've still got just over 20 minutes. So here we go. There's a couple of tracks. I reckon you might know the artists here. All right. Especially this one. Yeah, no, but definitely both of them.

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Okay, there's a couple of songs I think you might have known. Olivia Newton-John's A Little More Love from her 1978 Totally Hot album, with Steve Lukather on guitar and David Hungate on bass. And then Michael Jackson's Human Nature from his 1983 huge album Thriller. And that was co-written by Steve Beccaro. And there's a great little story on Wikipedia, if you want to read it, about that song and how Quincy Jones came across it. It was only by accident. It was on he was playing some demos from David Paich, and that particular track was on the B side of the cassette, and so they were playing on a cassette recorder, and it was one of those ones that used to, you know, when you finished one side, it'd automatically change over to the other side and play that without you having to flip it over. That's how he discovered it. Amazing, isn't it? And he said, perfect for Michael Jackson's album. All right. Steve's on it with David Paich playing synthesizers, and Steve Lukather on guitar, and Jeff Beccaro on drums. So the four of the members there on that particular track. All right, we've got to try and get as many as we can in. So here's a couple more, a bit more up-tempo. Do you remember Asia? Yeah, that band Asia? Well, Steve Lukather's on guitar on this particular track, so enjoy some Asia. It's not a bad track either.

Van Halen's Top of the World from For Unlawful Carnal Knowledge from 1991. Steve Lukather on backing vocals there, not even playing guitar. He didn't need to with Eddie in the band. And we start off with Asia, Days Like This from their 1990 album Then and Now. Steve Lukather on guitar. He was the only guitarist on that album, on that particular track, I should say. All right, that brings us to the end of the program. We're going to go out in a minute with the Jimmy Webb track. So, next week, not sure what we're going to do, except I know we're going to have an extra large poster's pick next week because he's looking after celebrating a certain Linda Ronstadt's 80th birthday. She turns 80, I think, next Wednesday, I think it is. So, So Dave's going to look after some extra long poster's picks this week, and extra brackets, I should say, of poster's picks. And we'll have the usual Cares Corner, and I'll have to come up with some stuff. There's not much released in 76 in July. I think we've just about covered it all that we know of. Anyway, I'll see if I can find some more, see what happens. All right. Going to go out with Jimmy Webb's Elvis and Me. This is from his 1993 album Suspending Disbelief. And the album was co-produced by Linda Ronstadt, believe it or not. Yeah. And Steve Lukather plays guitar on this particular track. All right. I'll catch you next week for more of It's More Than a Feeling. All right. Jimmy Webb.

You're listening to Seabrook Primary School Student Hour. Seabrook Primary School acknowledge the Binurong people, the traditional owners of the land on which we are broadcasting, and we pay our respects to the elders past, present, and emerging. We thank them for sharing the land in which we live, work, and learn on.

0: Hi everyone, and thank you so much for joining us on Seabrook Primary School's Radio Hour. My name is Michelle Lee and I'm the STEM specialist here at Seabrook Primary School, and I'm joined in our little studio with three students from grade six. Hello.
1: Hi.
0: And you girls are actually the first group that we're having from the grades. So we've had two school captain shows and now we are starting with our classroom shows, which is really exciting. Now, I'm just going to get you to say your name and say maybe your favourite flavour of ice cream so that our listeners know who they're listening to. Who would like to go first?
2: Hi, my name's Ira and my favourite flavour of ice cream is chocolate.
0: Oh, yummy. That's the same as me.
3: My name is Annie and I really like the flavour chocolate too.
0: Oh, very good. Another chocolate person.
4: My name's Luishi and I like cookies and cream.
0: Oh, yeah, yummy. So good. Well, welcome to the show, girls. What is the name of your radio show?
3: AOA Pancakes.
0: And why are you called AOA Pancakes?
3: Because her name starts with, Ira's name starts with A, and Wishi's name starts with O, and my name starts with A also. So we just put that together and just made AOA. Wishi wanted that, and then Ira wanted pancakes, for example. Yeah, and then I put it together, so it's fair.
0: Oh, well, it is fair. How come you chose pancakes, Ira?
2: I just felt like it because last time you said it was a breakfast thing and that was the only thing that came in my mind.
0: Well, okay, do you girls like pancakes?
4: To be honest, I never really tried pancakes.
0: You've never tried pancakes? Oh my goodness, how exciting. You're going to have to try it one day.
4: Yeah.
0: What about you, Annie?
3: I don't like pancakes, really.
0: Oh, you don't like pancakes? Ira, surely you like pancakes, yeah?
2: Oh, yeah. The favourite one I had would be at the camp.
0: Oh, yeah. Oh, you had pancakes at camp. That's pretty good. Yum. Delicious. I think it is a good name. Now, I'm going to play your riff right here. Such an awesome riff. Well done, girls. That was really cool.
2: Thank you.
0: Who came up with the riff?
4: We all decided it. So Ira thought of one part and then Andrew thought of another. And then I came up with another part. So we added it together. And then we all chose another one and that just became four.
0: Oh, nice.
4: Parts.
0: Yeah.
4: So that's where we got it.
0: I love it. It's very, very nice. Now, for our listeners out there, what are some of the things we're going to be discussing in today's show?
3: So it's probably introducing Miss Hunt and just asking her many fun questions and some serious ones all together.
0: Yeah.
3: Yeah.
0: And just for our listeners who may not know who Miss Hunt is, who's Mrs. Hunt?
3: It's our principal at Seabrook Primary School.
0: Yeah. Yeah, so you girls got very, very lucky. You got to interview Mrs. Hunt. Are you feeling a bit nervous?
3: Yeah.
0: And who can tell me what is your big topic? Because we always have a big topic to end our show.
4: Our big topics aren't... It's not really... Well, it's about why pineapple and pizza, people don't like it.
0: Oh, yeah. Okay, so, very, very good. Yeah, so that is a... topic that you want to discuss, yeah?
4: Yeah.
0: Good. Excellent. Well, in this first segment, what we're going to do is we're going to learn a little bit more about you. So we've got some topics of discussion. We're going to start off with your favourite food. I love this topic because, like, food's just the best. Do you all love food?
3: Yeah. Oh, yeah.
0: All right. Who would like to go first with their favourite food?
2: My favourite food is pizza.
0: Ah, I should have known because that's your big topic.
2: Yeah.
0: Any sort of pizza that you like the best?
2: I would say cheese because that's like the original one.
0: Ah, yeah. And do you like it when the cheese is like soft and gooey and melty, or do you prefer it look more crunchy?
2: I prefer like when it's like really stretchy and like that.
0: Mmm, yummy. Do you... girls like pizza as well?
4: Yeah, I like pizza.
0: Yeah?
3: I don't like pizza.
0: You don't like pizza, Annie?
3: Like, if you like eat something too much, you don't like it. Like I've eaten like pizza.
0: Oh, too much pizza.
3: No offense, but I really like McDonald's.
0: Oh, so that's your favorite food?
3: Yeah.
0: You love McDonald's.
3: Yeah.
0: What's your order that you always have at McDonald's?
3: Probably a Happy Meal because you get the toys and stuff.
0: Oh, so you like the toy.
3: Yeah.
0: Yeah, and what sort of Happy Meal do you get? Do you get the three nuggets or do you get the cheeseburger?
3: I get the three nuggets.
0: Oh. So is it more that you just like the toy?
3: Kinda. And I also like the food.
0: Yeah, you also like the food. And what drink do you always get?
3: Apple juice.
0: Ah, very, very good. Do you girls like McDonald's as well?
2: Yeah.
4: Not really.
0: No?
4: No.
0: Oh, okay. Have you had it before? Or not that much?
4: Yeah, I've had it before, but I don't really like it. The only thing I like is the chicken nuggets there.
0: Oh, yeah.
4: And the apple juice.
0: And what do you normally get, Ira?
2: I normally get like fries or like an ice cream from there.
0: Mm. Oh, yeah, the ice creams are pretty good as well. Yeah. Nice. Very good. What about you, Oishi? What's your favourite food?
4: I don't know. I like all types of food because if I try one, I like that one. So I think tacos.
0: Oh, yeah. You like tacos? Yum. Very, very good. Do you girls like tacos as well?
2: Yeah.
0: All right, our topic number two is favorite color. So I'm going to get you to say your favorite color and tell me why it's your favorite color. Okay. So who would like to start us off?
3: I will do it.
0: Okay.
3: So my favorite color is probably purple and blue because blue is the color of like the sea and the ocean. It is really like when you see it, I feel like really refreshed. You know?
0: Yeah. I like that. Yeah.
3: And like I like purple because like you know lavender?
0: Mm.
3: Yeah, I like lavender because I like lavender flowers, you know.
0: Yeah. Oh, lovely. That's a great reason. Oishi, what about your favorite color?
4: I love the color red. I don't know why, but you know when you like get hurt and there's blood coming off.
0: Yes.
4: For some reason, I like licking the blood off. So it's very messy, but that's the only reason why I like the color red.
0: Ew! Licking it off. Oh, okay.
4: But it tastes good. That's why I do it.
0: Fair enough. Fair enough. Yep.
2: My favorite color would be like a really light blue because it's like really relaxing.
0: Yeah.
2: And it just like feels good.
0: Yeah. No, that's good. Thank you for sharing, girls. Now, the next topic is favorite sports. So I think, like, there's lots of different sports that you grade sixes do at school, even outside of school sometimes. So what is your favorite sport and why is it your favorite sport?
4: I love all sports, but my favorites are taekwondo and tennis. Just because I've been doing it for a long time, both of the sports, so I enjoy playing them.
0: Oh, so you do them after school?
4: Yeah, after school.
0: Yeah, that's really good. What belt are you on with taekwondo?
4: So what actually I've done is I stopped doing taekwondo and I do it at home. I go on tutorials and do it. I stopped at yellow belt number two, but then I continued and I think if I did taekwondo, I would be on either red or blue.
0: That's cool.
4: Right now, so
0: that's very, very cool.
2: My favorite sport would be swimming, because I've been doing it for a long time and it's like really fun.
0: Yeah, and it's such a good sport to do.
2: Yeah,
0: like very healthy for your joints and muscles and all that. How often do you go every week to swimming?
2: I go every Tuesday.
0: Oh, nice. Very good.
3: And my favorite sport is tennis because my dad plays badminton.
0: Mm-hmm.
3: And I like such a badminton and this tennis thing came up and I really got into it. And then,
0: nice.
3: Yeah.
0: Yeah, that's really good. And our last topic for this first segment is your favorite flowers. I quite like this. Who picked favorite flowers? I can't remember.
2: No.
0: It's a nice topic. So who would like to go first?
2: My favourite flower would be a rose because a lot of them grow out of my house and they really smell good.
0: They do. They're very, very nice. Very beautiful.
3: And my favorite flower is a lotus because it's really nice to see it and really calming.
0: Mm.
4: My favorite flower is rose as well.
0: Yeah. Any particular color, girls? Because roses can come in so many different colors.
4: Honestly, I like the white ones.
0: Oh, yeah.
2: I would like the red ones.
0: Yeah. Oh, very good. Well, I have loved getting to know a little bit more about all of you girls. It's really nice and refreshing to hear what, like, our favourite things for kids. And we are now going to break for a song. Who can tell me what is the songs we are going to have this for this first break and why they were chosen?
3: So we're going to have Sunroof by Nikki Euro and Daisy.
0: That's a bit of an older song. How come you're choosing that song?
3: Because, it's a really bright song.
0: Yeah, it is a very bright and happy song. Nice. What about the next song?
2: The second song is Attention by Charlie Puth.
0: Excellent. And why was that song chosen?
2: It's kind of like fry, so like you want to listen to it.
0: Mm-hmm. Mm-hmm. And the third song for this segment?
4: The third one is Uptown Funk by Bruno Mars.
0: Excellent. Okay, well, listeners, please don't go anywhere. We'll be right back after these songs.

0: You're listening to the AOA Pancakes at Seabrook Primary School, and my name is Annie. I am the group leader.
1: You're going to be joining us for segment number two. My name is Ara.
2: I'm Oishi, and we are really excited to have an interview with Ms. Hunt.
3: I'm so excited to be here being interviewed by you too.
1: That's completely right, Oishi. Welcome to the show, Mrs. Hunt. We are very excited for you to answer all our amazing questions.
0: Good morning, Mrs. Hunt. It's a pleasure to have you, and thank you for taking your time to speak with us. As you may all want to know, Mrs. Hunt has been an amazing principal at Seabrook Primary School for over many years. You always try to make this school the best it can be and make it really fun for everyone in the school. We are very grateful for having you as our principal.
3: Oh, thank you. That's lovely. Yes, I do. I'm very driven for us all to be the best we can be in the whole school.
1: All right, we have a whole bunch of questions to ask you.
2: Okay, let's start, Mrs. Hunt. Why did you decide to become a principal at this school?
3: Well, this school in particular, step one, I was really interested in working closer to home. I'm not a fan of doing a big drive in the city driving, but this particular school, there's a very good reason for that. And that is that the school that I was at before in Hoppers Crossing, Bellbridge Primary, I absolutely loved that school. I was never going to want to leave that school. And then when it came time to make a decision, I thought if I am going to leave, I have to be going to an absolute super duper school that also has a fantastic school community, brilliant students, wonderful staff. I need to go to another school like that. And then I heard all of these amazing things about Seabrook and how good this school was and how great the students were and the staff, all of the families. And I thought, that sounds like another great school. That's something I'd be prepared to leave the school I love for. And now I love this school just as much too.
0: That's lovely.
2: I'm glad you like the school.
0: What are you most proud of achieving as a principal at this school?
3: Oh my goodness, what am I most proud of? That's hard. Do I need to say one or can I give you a small list?
0: Yeah.
3: Okay, good, good. I think a few things. One is the SWPBS as a program. I hear so many great things from students about the way that it has changed things for them, things they enjoy. Not just the Benny token system and the rewards, but the vibe among students, the behaviour, the values of being responsible and respectful and caring. I think also having STEM start, I mean, look, how good was it that we started with STEM as a subject? So bringing in STEM as a specialist subject, and now this year adding science to that, I'm really excited about that.
0: We love the Benny tokens and the rewards. It's very motivating.
3: Fantastic. That's great. And are you enjoying science this year?
0: Yeah.
3: Yes?
0: Yes.
3: Do you like being able to go to both STEM and science every week?
0: Yes.
3: Yeah, I'm hearing that a lot from students.
2: What is the best thing about your job?
3: Oh, what's the best thing about my job? I think it's when students give me a wave, say, "Hello, Mrs. Hunt." And they tell me something that they've learnt that day and they're feeling excited about it. And I also love it when they come up and talk to me and have ideas about how we can improve the school. And I think how fantastic that idea that we're here and trying to grow student confidence, that you're confident enough to come and share very clearly some of your ideas to make the school even better. So that culture about being our best.
1: That's really cool. What is the most challenging thing about your job?
3: I feel like there's never enough time to do all the things I'd love to do. It's time. So sometimes I have ideas and I feel like there's not enough time to talk them through and spring them into action soon enough. So sometimes things can take a long time to implement. I think that's one of the biggest challenges. I'd love to have more time. I've got to be careful I don't stay up too late and get up too early just to try and cram it all into the day. Sleep is really important.
1: I wish you also had more time in a week. I totally agree.
3: Yes.
0: So for your next question, if you weren't the principal, what job would you like to do?
3: Look, that's so interesting because through my career, I started out after I left high school, I did a teaching degree. So I've always worked in education and in schools. And so I spent years as a teacher and then school leadership. And I used to say I'd like to be a travel agent. And then later on, years later, I said, oh, if I wasn't doing this, I'd like to be a real estate agent. And now, it'd be interesting if you asked me in another 10 years, now I think I would be a financial advisor.
0: Oh, nice.
3: Because I'm really interested in ways that we can look at using money wisely, saving money, superannuation rules, all sorts of things. I love learning about money and helping other people.
0: That's interesting that you want to be so many different jobs.
1: What is one thing you would improve about the school if you could?
3: The sporting facilities I would love to improve. And when I say that, I would love to wave a magic wand today and have bigger, better playgrounds, make that oval at the back much more inviting and easier for students to play different sports on. Look at the gym. Could that be bigger for our students? So many things on that front. All of that takes a lot of time and a lot of money, and that's where we need the support.
1: Okay, that's really cool.
2: Now we have some fun questions to help us get to know you better. Do you like pineapple on pizza? And if you do, why?
3: I love pineapple on pizza. I don't even know why it's an argument whether pineapple should be on pizza or not. Of course, it's just like saying should tomato paste or tomato be on pizza. Absolutely, pineapple should be on pizza. I think it's something that's healthy. It adds a nice sweet flavour. And if ever I get a pizza that doesn't have pineapple, I say, is it possible for you to add pineapple, please? Even if it doesn't really go with the rest of that, oh, I think it's great on pizza.
2: That's amazing. I also like pineapple on pizza.
0: Okay, for your next question. If you had unlimited money for a day, what would you spend it on?
3: Isn't that interesting? Do any of you have an idea of what you would spend unlimited money on for a day?
1: I would technically spend it on dogs.
3: On dogs?
1: Yeah.
3: In what way? Helping dogs or buying a heap of dogs?
1: I would help some, but I'll also adopt a lot.
3: Oh, okay. So all of the dog, you'd adopt them and then have to buy a lot of food and all of the things you need,
1: yeah.
3: Yes? Okay.
0: I would spend it on some money on charity.
3: Okay, that's lovely.
0: Yeah.
2: I would invest it.
3: Oh, very good. Oh, you will see. You already know that I'm interested in being a financial advisor if I wasn't doing this job. Yeah. So I'm impressed with that answer. Well done. Oh, very good. I think if I had unlimited money for a day, oh, yes, I'd have to do a mixture. I love dogs. I think I can see myself buying a heap of papillons, as I have two of them already. But I think I probably have to use the money to help hire someone to help look after them. There's so many of them. I think I'd have to invest some as well. I liked that thinking. And if it was just for a day and it was unlimited money, I think that I'd have to call a travel agent and make arrangements for all of the students and their families and staff and their families to have a holiday to Hamilton Island.
2: Oh, that's nice.
1: That's really sweet. My next question is, what do you do in your free time?
3: Well, you know about my dogs now. So in my free time, they get very excited if I sit down on the floor. They know that means I'm about to play with them. And they work out which toy should they bring me. Should they bring me one of the, it's a toy called a wubba. And it's got a squeaky bit and a long tail. They love playing with the wubba. And they know a lot of the toy names. If I say, where's your ball? Where's your wubba? Where's your teddy? They know the different toys. So I love playing with the dogs. I really enjoy doing lots and lots of reading. I read a lot about educational research because we're coming back to making the school the best it can be. That's really important to me. So I enjoy to read and sometimes pop down to the Mornington Peninsula. Have you been down there before?
0: Oh.
3: Have you ever been down to Rosebud, Sorrento, Portsea,
1: no.
3: Rye, Dromana? Okay, some beautiful, on a lovely day, the water can look like, it looks like you're travelling to an overseas holiday destination. It's just lovely. So I do like popping down there sometimes and spending time with family too. Or sometimes I might use Uber Eats and get Thai delivered to my front door. That's something I love to do, is get some Thai delivered to my front door. And then if Mr. Hunt is out and I think I'm going to treat myself to some Thai, then he actually can see, because we've got one of those doorbell cameras. So if someone comes near the door, you can see through the camera. He say, "Oh, I see you got some Thai when I wasn't here."
1: That's really sweet. Also, what are your dog's names?
3: Basil and Byron.
1: Those are really sweet names.
3: And am I allowed to have a favourite, do you think? Because they don't know, they can't hear me. But people say you shouldn't have a favourite, and I wouldn't do that with my own two children, but Basil is my favourite. He's the mummy's boy. And Byron is his brother, and Byron likes to go to Mr. Hunt, so that's good. We've got one that fits on each of our laps. We can go to a cafe together down the Mornington Peninsula and they can just sit on our laps. It's a bit of a problem, though, because they're very tiny. They're less than 3 kilograms each, and they try to make trouble if a big dog goes past. So if I'm holding Basil on my lap and someone walks past with a big dog, sometimes I just cover his eyes, because if he sees, he'll start to try to make trouble with his little yapping. So, yeah, bit of a problem.
0: And for your last question, do you have a message for the Seabrook Primary School community and all of our listeners on 88.9 WinFM?
3: Yes, I do. I think we've been talking about the importance of being our best, right? Being the best we can be, being the best school we can be, best individuals. And I think an important message that I always want people to be thinking about is not only doing their best, trying their best, learning their best, giving their best attention, but also moving beyond that to think about, what can I do to help others to be their best? So not just thinking about ourselves, but thinking, what actually can I be doing and saying that helps others to be their best? Because then we're helping to lift each other.
2: That's so true.
1: Thank you so much for your time on the radio show with us. We are honoured to have you as our principal at Seabrook Primary School.
3: Well, thank you so much, and thank you for this interview. You've done a wonderful job. I really enjoyed talking with you and sharing my responses.
0: Thank you. Thank you, Mrs. Hunt.
2: We have learnt so much more today. Thank you for spending your lunchtime with us.
0: Listeners, please don't go anywhere. We'll be right back after these songs.

A masterpiece. Oh my, my, oh my, my love. I take one look at you, you're taking me out.

0: And we're back with AOA Pancakes. And just in case you're joining us for the first time, my name is Michelle Lee and I'm in the studio with...
1: Ara.
2: Annie.
3: Oishi.
0: And we just had an amazing segment with our school principal, Mrs. Hunt. That was really good, girls, wasn't it?
2: Yeah.
0: I feel like you were very lucky to be able to be chosen to interview her. So, and you girls did a great job, so well done.
1: Thank you.
0: Now, we have now got our big topic. Who can tell me what our big topic is about?
2: The big topic is about why people should be vegetarian and not.
0: Yeah, because some people are vegetarians and then some people are not, and there are some health benefits, and on the other hand, there might not be. So we are going to have a little discussion about that, yeah?
2: Yeah.
0: All right, who would like to take it away?
2: I can.
0: Okay.
2: Okay. People should not be vegetarians. While vegetarian diets can be healthy, some people choose not to be, as it gives you more chance to enjoy food and

0: try new stuff. It also benefits from
1: nutrition, deficiency, iron, zinc, bis, and vitamin D and calcium, which is caused by not eating everything. Vegetarian, it causes low energy intake, leading to slower growth and high fiber, causing early satiety, which limits calories.
2: People should consider becoming vegetarian primarily to improve their health, protect the environment, and show compassion for animals. A plant-based diet reduces the risk of heart diseases, cancer, and obesity. It also consumes fewer resources while reducing carbon emissions and spares animals from factory farm conditions. It also may reduce the risk of heart disease, diabetes, and cancers.
3: Wow, so you've actually brought to light a lot of very important points here. Now, let me just check. Are any of you vegetarian?
2: I'm vegetarian.
3: Oh, you are vegetarian, Ira. Do you eat any animal products at all? Like, do you have eggs?
2: I don't have eggs, but I do, like, have milk and, like, wheat, like, those stuff.
3: Okay, so you do have milk.
2: Yeah.
3: Yeah, because some people are very, very strict where they go nothing from animals. And then some people have a little bit, like yourself. And then what about you two girls?
4: Yeah, not vegetarians.
3: So you eat everything? Like most things?
4: Yeah, most things.
3: Yeah. Yeah. And you know what? There's definitely pros and cons to both. And in your class, are there a lot of kids who are vegetarians?
4: No.
1: I think half of them are. Well, I don't really know.
2: I don't really think many are.
3: Yeah, so most people would eat most things, yeah?
2: Yeah.
3: Mm. And then there are also some people who have different dietary requirements, like they might have to eat halal or they might not eat different things, or some people don't eat certain fruits, or some people might not eat dairy and things like that. So everyone's got their own dietary requirements, yeah?
4: Yeah.
3: Mm. But it's interesting that you're talking about this as well. Now, you also wanted to talk about just a little bit about pineapple on pizzas. Now, you heard Mrs. Hunt. She says that she loves pineapple on pizzas, yeah?
4: Yeah.
3: What about you girls? How do you feel about pineapple on pizzas?
2: I've only tasted it once, so, like, when I tasted it, it was, like, okay. Like, if I get it, I wouldn't mind it.
3: Okay. What about you, Annie?
4: I usually don't like pineapple on pizza, but my parents buy something, I need to eat that because they said, like, it's a waste of money if you don't eat it. Like,
3: oh, yeah.
4: And you need to eat try some new things while you eat something.
3: Yeah.
4: Yeah.
3: What about you, Oishi?
1: I love pineapple on pizza. Honestly, I don't know why. Like, Ms. Hunt, why do we need to have a debate on it? But I like pineapple on pizza.
3: Yeah.
1: It's tasty.
3: Okay. Good, good. Good. I think some people, they get very cross if people put pineapples on pizza and then they wonder why that is.
1: Yeah.
3: Now, vegetarians eat a lot of veggies. Do you girls, because you're not vegetarians, do you eat a lot of veggies?
4: Yeah. I like veggies and stuff like that.
3: Yeah.
1: Same. I eat veggies as well.
3: Oh, okay. That's good. Because some people, they don't like veggies at all, especially kids. Some kids don't like veggies at all. What is everyone's favourite veggies?
2: I would say my one would be tomatoes.
3: Mm.
4: Mine would be tomatoes and lettuce.
3: Oh.
1: Mine's cucumbers and corn.
3: Oh, yeah. Corn is great. Very, very yummy. I'm surprised no one said potatoes.
4: It's like more potatoes.
3: All right. Well, thank you so much for joining me in the studio today, girls. It's been so lovely getting to know you and just having a chat. It's the end of our show now. So before we go, we are going to have some shout-outs. Does anyone have any shout-outs for us?
4: Yes.
3: Mm-hmm.
4: So the first one, the big one's for Miss Hunt because she also joined us on this show and was really helpful.
3: Yeah, and she's a very busy lady as the principal of the school. So that was very special that she took time out of her schedule to come and chat to us today.
4: Yeah.
1: Yeah.
2: Mm-hmm. Our second shout out is to Miss Michelle because she is our grade 6 teacher.
3: Yeah, and that's really, really cool that you girls have her as your teacher this year.
1: Yeah, and we also have Mrs. Lee because she's the one who helped us with this script. So we'd like to give a shout out to her.
3: Oh, thank you. My pleasure, girls. It's actually been so lovely to just have a chat and hang out with you, which has been good. Anyone else?
4: And we'll shout out our parents and stuff like that.
3: And your families?
4: Yeah.
3: Do you have any brothers or sisters?
1: I've got one. I think Andrew has one and Ira has one.
3: Did you want to shout them out? Do you want to say their names or anything?
4: Yeah.
1: Yeah. Shout out to Frish.
4: Shout out to Aiden.
2: Shout out to Armand.
3: Ah, so nice. 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And until then, we are going to say bye-bye.
1: Bye. 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

0: Oh yeah, folks, here we are. It's just gone 3 o'clock. Win FM 88.9. It's the Sound of the West. My name's Michael Smith, and it's time for West Side Drive. 2 hours of what's things to do. First hour is what's opening at the movies. Second hour is what's on West Side. We're here in downtown glorious Werribee. What a beautiful week it's been. I'm looking through the window at the other studio. The president is here. This is the good president. He looks a little bit like Trump. He's got the silver hair. He's kind of got that mature build. He's ignoring me. And with him is a Nizami, who I hear is working on an Albanian show. So that's very exciting news for the community. Another show on Win FM. But coming up straight away, it will be the cinema show. Let's jump in.
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0: From the Westgate to the News, this is 88.9 Win FM. Chicka chicka. Welcome to the cinema show. What's opening at the movies this week? Trailers, interviews, and reviews. It's all here on The Cinema Show. G'day, folks. Welcome to the second week of July. It's definitely been cold, but the rain has stopped. So, nice warm place to be is in the cinema. But I must say, these foggy mornings have been a little alarming, a little chilly, but great to have some more amazing films opening. This week we have Moana, the live version opening, the highly anticipated The Invite, the not-so-anticipated Evil Dead Burn, very interesting film, First Light, and the very powerful, very unique Saccharin. So we've got five great films to talk about this. Well, five films to talk about, most of them great. We'll get started with Moana. Now, I did see a headline for this that in the paper, I think, said, "Is it too soon?" The good news is it's okay. And so Moana is the live version of the beloved Disney animated film. And it's I've seen it, and I would say it's all very good. It's not the best film I've ever seen, but that doesn't come along very often. But it really is a nice version of it. It's very colourful. It's very playful. And the great news is the lead actress is Australian. When Disney decided they were going to do a live version of Moana, they put a call cast. It's interesting how they do casting calls now. Thousands upon thousands of people submitted demo videos via the interweb for Disney to consider. And one of those girls was Catherine Lagaia, who is of Samoan and Australian descent. And her father actually was into drama and had done some acting as well. But she and both of her sisters actually submitted their pieces. She got a callback, and she says there were 7 callbacks by the time she finally got the job. So Disney were very, very thorough. She is an absolute delight. You know, the Polynesian looking girl, absolutely full of life, and she's got a great voice, and she really embodies Moana very, very well. It's from the team, the director, Thomas Kail, we know him from Hamilton, the live version of Grease, and now Moana. Of course, there alongside Catherine is the long-term star of the show, is Dwayne Johnson, otherwise known as The Rock. He plays Maui, as he did in the animated series. We love him from Jumanji, and he's done films like Black Adam and Red One, but I really think yeah, he really owns this role, and he's kind of got that nice tongue-in-cheek approach. Like, he knows he's huge, he knows he's pretty buff, but he definitely has fun with it. He sings as well, so good on him. And then the storyline is pretty much the same storyline as the original film, but it is not a scene for scene remake. They have, it's only 10 years later since it was 2016 that the first film came out. But the storyline is Moana, the adventurous daughter of Chief Tui, has always felt drawn to the ocean, despite her father's warnings never to sail beyond the reef. When a mysterious blight threatens the future of Motunui, the ocean chooses her to restore the stolen heart of Te Fiti. Teaming up with the powerful but reluctant demigod Maui, she embarks on an epic voyage across the Pacific, battling mythical creatures, overcoming impossible challenges, and discovering that true leadership comes from courage, compassion, and in believing in herself. Whilst remaining faithful to the beloved animated film, the live-action adaptation expands several character relationships and includes new dialogue and scenes. It certainly does. Look, it does it really, really well. It's amazing. When you're reading that storyline, you almost feel like you're halfway to describing The Odyssey, which is going to be in cinemas anytime soon, which is in fact opening next week, which I can't wait for. But I love it dealing with Polynesian culture, the idea of the wayfinders, people who could navigate across the Pacific without even a compass. You know, they knew they could do it from the set of the waves, the position of the stars, navigating the old-fashioned way. Why don't we jump straight in to the trailer?

0: Moana, listen. Do you know who you are?
1: The stories are true.
2: The story has just begun. Beyond our reef, an evil darkness has found us. 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
1: Maui, demigod of the wind and sea.
3: Hero of men.
1: Huh?
3: So it goes like this. Maui, shapeshifter, demigod of the wind and sea, hero of men. Ah, women. Women too, men and women.
1: Thank you.
3: You're welcome.
1: See her light up the night in the sea. She calls me.
4: I need your help.
3: I'm not going on a mission with some mortal.
4: My island, my people
1: won't survive if we don't make it.
4: The ocean chose me for a reason. And it chose you too.
3: Listen, princess, if you're gonna do this, you gotta go through a whole ocean of bad.
1: I'm not a princess. I'm the daughter of the chief, leader of my people.
3: Are you ready to be the hero?
4: Let's go save the world.
3: I got your back. What? Is there something in my teeth?
5: Oh, wow. She's got a fantastic voice. So there's a lot of the songs that we love from the original film, as well as some new songs from composer Mark Mancina. And the scenery, look, some of the film is filmed inside a studio, I'm guessing green screen and with some digital backgrounds, but a lot of the film was actually filmed in Hawaii, which is good to know. So real beach scenes, and it's very much a Hollywood production, but I really connect with this story, and I'm actually lucky. We've shown this film outdoors in both East Timor as well as Papua New Guinea. And so we were traveling around Papua New Guinea with our traveling screen, and and people had a choice of the film that they watched, and Moana was the most popular one. And to see the way that people from that culture really connected with the film, I would love to take this film out to all of the Pacific. I think they would love to see it. I'm sure they've all seen the cartoon many times over, but there's something about getting everyone together as a group and enjoying a film like this. So and in fact, I know that the creative team used Polynesian advisors to make sure that they were sympathetic and representing Polynesian culture in an authentic way. Well, interestingly, also, the figure of people who went online and submitted their pieces to play Moana, 32,000 from around the world. Well, the one they chose was Catherine, and here she is in a behind-the-scenes piece.
3: When deciding to make live-action Moana, that means you have to cast live-action Moana. This is a character that is globally beloved. I'll never forget the day that Tommy, our director, called me and he said, "I found a Moana."
4: Getting to represent the Pacific Islands is something I've always dreamed of doing.
6: Kitty, aloha, it's DJ. I cannot wait to work with you. We're gonna have the best time.
4: My family was definitely the first people to find out. I went to the car with my mom and we called all my siblings, we called my dad. It is such a joy to see Catherine take on the life of this character. And my gosh, is she strong? Is she beautiful? She's all of these things that we know and love about our main heroine.
7: Where's Dad?
4: So excited.
8: From the second I met Katie, it just felt like it could only be her.
9: This was a worldwide search. And I saw Tommy pointing at Katie, being like, look at this.
8: It was her singing and it was her vibe that just felt indomitable.
4: So here I'll stay, my home, my people beside me. And when I think of tomorrow, there we are.
8: The It felt like she was unafraid. It felt like she was curious.
1: Dad, we were voyagers once. We can voyage again.
8: And I just was thrilled to see how willing she was to play.
4: John, come join my vlog. They gave me a phone and free reign.
1: Was he her
4: Playing Moana has been a really special experience for me. It's such an incredible honor to step into this legacy.
9: What's amazing is how alive she feels. She's got that spark.
3: I have truly been so impressed with her talent, and I can't wait for the world to see her play Moana.

0: Well, I must say, I'm very happy for Catherine, the young Sydney girl who has snared this role. I'm sure we will see a lot more from her in the future. It'll be interesting to see whether they decide to remake. I mean, Moana did have a sequel, Moana, very cleverly named Moana 2. I wonder if they'll get on and make that. Jermaine Clement, one of our favourite New Zealand actors, also voices the crab again with some great hilarious lines. So that's Moana, the live version, just in time for the end of the school holidays. Absolute crowd pleaser, and I'm sure lots of families are going to get out and see that. Big wide release. You'll find that at cinemas everywhere. You're listening to The Cinema Show. Welcome. It's, of course, mid-July. We've got the American summer films now coming out. Sometimes we're lucky that they all line up for the school holidays here in Australia, but the thing that drives these releases is American summer. Next is a film that has been missing in the marketplace. It is The Invite. It is a film I was so looking forward to. I remember seeing the trailer months ago and instantly being hooked. Seth Rogen, Penelope Cruz, Edward Norton, and Olivia Wilde. This is just... they don't make films like this anymore. And in fact, the opening scenes of the opening titles are very reminiscent of a French or sort of 1970s low-budget drama, relationship drama, which they used to make lots of. This is a film with four people in one apartment, and the whole film takes place in this one apartment. It's very claustrophobic. It's very in your face. It's very, very well written. It's exceptionally well acted. It's actually based on a previous film, which was based on a play. But the film is directed by Olivia Wilde. It is a talk fest. It is one couple invite another couple who live in the same building to come for dinner, and hilarity and writhing in your seat, uncomfortableness is unveiled. Let's have a listen to the trailer.
1: Hi. Hi, come in.
2: Nice to see you.
1: We are so happy you're here.
3: Are we expecting people? Can we put curtains on this window? I don't like how they can see into our apartment. This shirt, well, it's nice. It looks really good on you.
1: Well, you could tell me that once in a while.
4: Take them off?
3: I don't give a fuck if you take your shoes off.
5: For me, no gluten, no dairy, no meat, no sugar.
3: There's something I've been wanting to talk to you about.
5: We also have something we wanted to talk to you about. You can ring my bell. Ring my bell, ring my bell. We feel a very strong connection with you guys.
1: That is so nice. Thank you.
3: Yeah.
1: Oh, say thank you, Joe.
3: Thank you. Thank you. Very flattering. You can ring.
5: Oh, it's like a little game we have.
3: They're fucking with us.
6: We really just wanted to see the apartment.
3: Why do I feel like everyone knows something except for me? Just to be clear. You, her, and me.
5: Yes.
3: Me too.
5: Yes, also you.
0: Oh, just listen to that trailer again. It's tormenting me. I watched the film and I was writhing in my seat. But it was in the same way that when I watch Fawlty Towers, I used to, and even now if I watch an episode, I find myself squirming in my seat. It is both hilarious and uncomfortable. It's set in a San Francisco apartment. The whole thing is just set in one evening. And Joe and Angela, played by... Olivia and Seth Rogen are the couple who their marriage isn't going so well, and to try and you know, they're arguing a lot and they feel like they're reaching a breaking point, and hoping for an enjoyable evening, they invite their neighbours, Hawk and Pina, to dinner. But as the night unfolds, candid conversations about sex, relationships and honesty expose hidden resentments and desires. What begins as a casual dinner party soon becomes an emotionally explosive evening that forces all four characters to confront the realities of their relationships and decide whether they can move forward together. I have to say, the couple that's unwinding here is the Seth Rogen, Olivia Wilde character. Penelope Cruz and Edward Norton are so in control. And in fact, I think all four performances are exceptional, but I do think that the show is really actually stolen by Penelope Cruz. She just oozes sex appeal and power, especially power in this. It is so impressive. I heard some, there were previews last weekend, and I heard from some people who saw it. In fact, a couple of people even reached out directly to me to say, I saw this film, The Invite, on the weekend. I've got to tell you about it. I was like, yeah, I've seen it. I mean, I preview all the films. But they were so excited that they knew that they'd seen something so powerful and so strong. Now, you should find this film at most cinemas. There might be a few small country cinemas that maybe don't have it in the first week, but I'm sure it will come. This is a film. I was a little bit nervous about when we previewed it because it was just Anne and I, and there's something about watching a relationship film with your wife on your own. You always worry about where's this going to go. And I must say, my whole life I've struggled with a bad back, and Seth Rogen keeps complaining about his back, and I got to the end and I thought, that's it. I am never bringing up my back again. I'm just going to suffer in silence, because he comes across as being such a noob and so self-centered for it. Anyway, this is definitely my pick for the week. In fact, it's one of the strongest films I've seen in a long time. Here's a little bit of behind the scenes, and then we're going to jump straight into an interview from Sundance.
5: You become like a little kid when you speak Spanish.
4: I don't sound like Javier.
7: Joe and Angela are a married couple. Angela has invited their upstairs neighbors to dinner, and we are forced to confront everything that nobody really is prepared to confront.
8: Things go awry, and it's also kind of emotional and surprising.
9: Bit of a contentious environment in here, so I understand if that's repellent to you. No hard feelings, you know what I mean?
4: We love a contentious environment.
9: You're in for a treat.
4: You could pick any two couples and you could find them in this story.
8: Our neighbors, who are a couple who seem very much full of passion and are still discovering new things they love about each other, their relationship is very aspirational.
7: There is also like a little bit of wish fulfillment fantasy exploration of, you know, this titillating element of the forbidden.
9: This is not how I was expecting this to go. Action.
7: You can't imagine what a gift it is for any director to have a cast who's so completely engaged at all times.
5: She was so generous to really listen to what we had to bring into the table.
8: Olivia's someone I knew I could really create a uproariously funny dynamic with. I myself wanted a scene partner I could create like true comedy with.
10: Not where it is.
8: It should be in there.
10: No, it's never been in there.
8: Should be in here.
10: No, it's never been in there. Literally never been there.
7: We built it together, and I think watching the film is equally unpredictable and thrilling and delightful.
5: I believe so much in this film, and the audience is going to be so happy in a theater watching the incredible film that she has done.
8: If you long for the days of sitting in a theater and laughing, then this is for you.
11: So we're here with some of the creative team behind The Invite. Olivia, I'll start with something for you. Being here at the festival, acting in I Want Your Sex, and then also acting and directing with The Invite, does this moment feel like some kind of a reset for you?
12: Yeah, absolutely. It's a great feeling. I think that this festival this year feels so exciting. I think because it's the last, because it's a whole thing is a memorial to Redford. To be here now with these two movies, and specifically with The Invite, which was just such a labor of love and truly the best experience of my career, hands down, because of the team we had, because of this collective spirit of enthusiasm, and it just couldn't have been a better experience. So absolutely, yeah.
11: And what was it about the screenplay for The Invite that made you want to work in this unusual way, workshopping with the actors, shooting in chronological order?
12: It felt like I had been looking for so long for something that would allow for this kind of experiment, for something that would allow actors to shoot in order, together, workshopping material with rehearsal time. I was like, why can't we approach a movie like a play? Wouldn't it be cool to be able to do this? And many movies, it's impossible to shoot in order because you got to move to different locations and it's just impossible. And I thought, if I could get actors to plug into this with as much love for it as I feel like I have, this is going to be amazing. And the script just was so welcoming to that. It was so ripe and fertile for that.
11: And Edward, how did you find working in this method?
13: It was beyond wonderful. It was like, and I think Olivia's being modest, I think she created the environment and this environment for incredibly intimate work, and also, you know, from the drop really said, like, listen, we have this template of this wonderful Spanish film that we should, you know, give a shout out to, because it's a brilliant but it's a brilliant film. But she said, Olivia was like, look, I love the scenario and I love the concept, but I really want to make a film where Seth and Penelope and Edward and I, where we bring our own baggage, our own ideas. I mean, to get invited essentially to write and shape your own character, and then collide and bounce and improvise with it's just the dream. We were talking about this. It doesn't always work. Like that can be quite dangerous. And there are many, many directors for whom that would be a nightmare. The idea of Seth or I showing up and saying, you know what I was thinking that Hawk should do here? And with Olivia, it was always yes and more, yes and more. And that is, to do that with equanimity and enthusiasm as opposed to getting tight is, like, that's like what I associate with Mike Nichols films and Woody Allen films, which is what, when I watched this last night, that's what this reminded me of, is like what I love about Mike Nichols films. And I think Olivia really set the table in a way that very few directors have the confidence to do.
11: Hmm. And Seth, how did you find working in this way? Was it similar to when you would make the Judd Apatow films and it would be a mix of like scripted and sort of improv material?
14: It did have some similarities. I think it was much more focused in some ways than we would be with those movies. We would just shoot, we would shoot everything, you know.
12: On film, which is amazing.
14: Yes, exactly. And this, film. I think, you know, we actually worked really hard in the rehearsal process to like really try to focus the story and kind of restructure the film in a way that it allowed for what they're talking about, where like there was like these propulsive sections to the movie that had, you know, turns that led you into the next section, and that was something that we talked a lot about, was like, how do we, you know, all kind of contribute to our characters and feel as though we're making a deeply personal thing, but how do we structure it in a way that it really is like moving and moving and moving and moving and moving and taking turns and being unpredictable while also like pressurizing itself more and more simultaneously. So I'd say like, yeah, like it did feel very unique to me, because the actual like structure of the film changed quite a bit, especially in the weeks leading up to shooting. And then as we were actually shooting it, which honestly is like not a thing I'd experienced. It is generally a thing that would probably stress me out a lot. But in this case, it just seemed like it was working. And it seemed like as long as we were able to like stick the landing, then it would all work, hopefully.
12: We were able to, because we were shooting sequentially, we could feel when the momentum needed a shift. It was like a physical thing. We were like, okay, now knowing how this went today, that really needs to go up in energy, or now we really need to like ease off, or there needs to be quiet. And it was so kind of instinctual for everyone that we really kind of knew where we needed to move.
14: Yeah.
11: And then, as I understand it...
0: Now, that's quite a long interview, so we'll leave that one there. But, look, great hearing from Olivia there. So Olivia is the director as well as, you know, one of the four stars. And, I mean, she really has carved out a great career for herself. Booksmart, Don't Worry, Darling are two really great films that she did. Of course, we know Seth from everything from Superbad to Knocked Up Olivia also starred in films like Tron and Rush and Her. So, I mean, she's had such a diverse career. And Penelope Cruz, Vicky Cristina Barcelona, of course, a lot of great Spanish films. And Edward Norton, everything from Fight Club through to American History X. So, four powerhouse actors, absolutely on fire. I mean, they are just out of this world how good their acting is. And if you like a relationship drama with wry comedy and a little bit of discomfort, then you are going to really love this film. So there you go. That's The Invite. I really recommend that one if you can get out and see it. Now, you're listening to The Cinema Show. We're halfway through. And next is Evil Dead Burn. Now, who knew we needed another Evil Dead film? This is, in fact, the sixth. The original, of course, is a Sam Raimi film. Look, if you love your horror, you're going to love this. I've said before, horror is not really my thing, especially not this type of horror. But look, you'll find this showing reasonably broadly across the country. Interestingly, filmed in New Zealand. The storyline this time is... after losing her husband, Alice seeks comfort with her late husband's family in their secluded rural home. Of course it's a secluded rural home. Their reunion quickly turns into a nightmare when demonic forces unleashed by the Necronomicon possess the family members one by one. As each relative becomes a terrifying deadite, Alice must confront unimaginable horrors while discovering that the promises she made in life may continue beyond death. The film combines intense psychological horror with the franchise's trademark brutal gore and relentless suspense. Yes, a secluded countryside family home surrounded by forest and rural wilderness. Anyway, great to see it was filmed in New Zealand. I'm sure that means there's a bunch of people in there, some bit parts in there for local actors. Alice is played by Suella Jakub, who we saw in June and Climax. And directed by Sebastian Vanacek, who also did Infested and Mayday. Let's just go to the trailer.
15: You become like a little kid when you speak Spanish.
16: I don't sound like Javier.
17: Thank you, Joseph. That's beautiful.
18: No. That's Will's seat. Where's the wedding ring?
17: Alice, you were his wife. Why aren't you wearing it? I'm not sure.
18: Did you sell it?
17: No, of course not.
18: I'm getting a good prize.
17: I really think we should do this another time.
18: No, now's the best time.
17: Will's looking down on us from above.
18: From above. He's down below.
17: William, my sweet boy. I would give anything for us to be together again.
18: My grandfather believed the devil would return if anyone read from the Book of the Dead.
17: Calm down. The whole family can be reunited.

0: Yes, that sounds pretty horrifying to me. Look, I know people who love horror love this series, so we cover all the films that are opening. Let's have a little bit of a listen to some behind the scenes.
1: 3, 2, 1, go.
2: With Evil Dead Rise, it was time to get out of the cabin. Evil Dead is often viewed as, you know, the teens in the cabin in the woods. I kind of wanted to make it more about the specifics of a family and their home and kind of bring the evil home rather than having to go somewhere to discover it. Looking at what you would hope would be, you know, a positive relationship with a parent and actually turning it into the darkest version of that.
3: Open up now.

0: think what's so haunting about being in the dilapidated building and trapped there in the city, it's this claustrophobic, slow suffocation of characters in this agonizing position.
1: Everybody here dies by dawn, Beth.
2: The location needed to have a real sense of identity. I always kind of felt like the corridor and the elevator are really the forest in this movie, which is a very different vista. And we knew we needed to get the details right because we were going to spend a lot of time inside these interior spaces.
3: As a production designer, my job is to create that world where the audience feel like there's no way out, dark corners, subtle lighting, help kind of build that suspense.
4: The apartment was completely built from scratch. We didn't shoot in a location. It was a set on a stage. It is the most detailed set I think I've ever been on.
5: It felt like a home. It felt like there was personality and stories and memories built into the walls.
3: The world is realistic, but it's slightly heightened in every sense. So the space is enlarged. It's a bit bigger than a normal apartment.
2: But Nick was able to take how I wanted this kind of structural playground to be for all the action that I had in mind and turn that into something that also felt like a functioning home for a family. I saw an angle really early and a way to tell a fresh and different take on the story and to bring the Deadites back in a different way. And I knew I wanted the book to have a fresh identity, and we'd early on decided that it wouldn't be, you know, the face from before. It needed to be something else. And I liked the idea that it felt a little bit more alive.
6: The book always gets slight variation. It's a human skin book with pages that are inked in blood. So you got to follow that basic principle. This current one has, like, you know, gnarly teeth that go and open up, you know? I mean, they're never pleasant to look at.
3: The texture of it, the mechanics of it, it's all slightly more complicated. And so it was labored over hugely. So it's ended up being a really cool prop.
7: You really want to sell just that moment of just that final bit of noticing that that thing is there, yeah, just as it happens. Right. But you have to look good.
2: I knew we needed a really great big bad in the story. And that was the kind of idea of taking the mother, the, like, maybe the obviously most secure person within the story, and then subverting her and subverting her behavior.
3: Really plays on the mother-child relationship. Those strong family bonds, we exploit them in this incarnation of Evil Dead.
5: Don't let it take my babies.
6: Mother turning against her children is completely scary.
8: We might leave that interview there. Great to hear some Irish and Kiwi voices there making the film. So that is Evil Dead Burn. It's a standalone story. So it's of the six films, three of them are completely standalone and you don't need to have seen the others to understand what's going on. You're listening to The Cinema Show. So far we've covered Moana, the delightful, delightfully disturbing The Invite, and the just disturbing Evil Dead Burn. And now First Light. Now First Light is something quite different. It's an Australian film, but it's made in the Philippines. It premiered at Melbourne International Film Festival last year, and it was actually part of the film festival fund. It's set in the remote mountain region of Luzon in the Philippines. First Light follows Sister Yolanda, she's leading a peaceful, pious life in Mountains Convent and lending her services to the local hospital. She acts as a spiritual balm to the sick and dying, readying a young man his last rites following a tragic construction accident. She begins to suspect foul play, uncovering a trail of corruption that implicates both the community's wealthy elite as well as her treasured church. Sister Yolanda is left in a challenging moral quandary, calling her to act. Directed by James Robinson and starring Ruby Ruiz and Solomon Cruz, this is a film aimed at a mature market. It is subtitled because most of the film is in Spanish. But it's a very thoughtful piece, filmed very much on location. There are no sets here. This is I'm not quite sure where exactly where it was, but it is in the Philippines, and it's a very well acted, very very good story. It's It's challenging because it decides. I think one of the things the filmmaker's going for is it moves quite slowly because that's what life would be like in that situation. But as the accident that she thinks is a crime is unraveled, it gets more and more engaging. Now, I couldn't play the trailer for you because it's all in Spanish. So I've got an interview from ABC News with the First Light director, James Robinson.
9: James, good to have you in the studio today.
10: Thank you so much for having me.
9: Tell us a bit more about this film and what it's all about.
10: Yeah, so the film follows the story of a nun who's been devout and dedicated to the church her whole life, but she witnesses something towards the end of her life that makes her start questioning whether or not she made the right decision by joining the church. It's a deep film that goes through the experience of spiritual doubt and faith, and I think spiritual doubt is a really important part of faith. Ultimately it's just a story of a nun who, I guess, quite parallels my own story, my own journey with the Catholic Church.
9: Well, you directed this film and wrote it as well.
10: I did, yes.
9: What inspired you to direct and write it in the way that you did?
10: Yeah, you know, I started writing it around the time that the religious discrimination bill was being discussed here in Parliament in Australia. It made me really question the difference between the ethics of a religion and its core values versus the institution that gets involved and the way that politicians can co-opt religion for their own purposes. That's kind of where the heart of the film emerged from, and it made me really kind of question the way that the church can control people, but also realize that there is a really beautiful part to the religion as well. And, you know, there's messages on caring for your neighbor and, you know, accepting people for who they are. And that's what I want to try and differentiate in the film.
9: Mm. And you filmed entirely in the Philippines.
10: Yes, yeah.
9: The crew was made up of Australians and Filipinos.
10: That's right, yeah.
9: Tell us a bit more about that experience and any challenges that you faced.
10: Yeah, well, you know, I think the main thing is that, like, in the film, we're discussing what it means for institutions that take advantage of working class people and various different types of people. So our approach to filmmaking really had to make sure that we weren't repeating those same patterns. What happens in the Philippines a lot is that international productions will come and they'll take advantage of the fact that there's cheap labor and that there are lax labor laws. We wanted to make sure that we went there, we're making sure we're taking good care of our crew. We didn't want to be a production that was going to be extractive of the country. So our approach to production had to make sure it mirrored our approach to the message of the film. And so, there were natural challenges in any case of spending that many days with people. But in general, we made sure that we were going to create a set that was going to be welcoming and inviting to everyone. And also understanding that people's well-being on set is more important than what we're trying to make. And so I think when we set that up as the general ethos for the set, then naturally people are going to have a pretty good time and also learn from each other. There was a beautiful cross-cultural exchange that was happening of, you know, the Filipinos were coming in and teaching us the way that they work, and it's very fast because they do a lot of soap operas, whereas in Australia it's very, like, organized, a lot of OH&S. And so there was a beautiful way that we kind of brought in our different ways of working, and I think that was beautiful for me as someone who's mixed race, because that's the thing that goes on internally for me, trying to mix the ways that I'm Australian and Filipino and try and find the ways that they really mend. And so, yeah, I think it was beautiful to witness that live and to have Australian government support to do so.
9: Lastly, how are you feeling ahead of the debut, and what are you hoping audiences will get out of it?
10: Yeah, I mean, you know, I'm not in control of how the audiences are going to take anything, so I really have to surrender. And I think it's really just been a process of surrendering. Throughout the whole film, I've been in control since the day one that I was, you know, by myself writing the script on my laptop. And now it's up to a point where it's really just letting the audience take it how they will. With the film, I'm trying to raise a few questions, and so I hope that the audience takes it in and just reflects on the things that I'm proposing, and if they don't, that's okay. The process of making the film has been enough, and the rest is all just the cherry on top.
9: Amazing. James, thanks for coming in.
10: Thank you for having me.
8: What a great interview. Thanks to the ABC for that one. So, that was James Robinson, and I must apologise, I said Spanish. The language used in the film and this part in Manila is Tagalog, which is a major Austronesian language native to the Philippines. It is a blend of Spanish, English, and Hokkien. How about that? So this is definitely a smaller film. You're only going to find this at art cinemas around the country, but you know, very well regarded at MIFF last year, and if you're for an art film audience, that is First Light. Now, the next film. Now, this technically is an art film. This.

0: The cast of people that you'll recognise: Midori Francis from Great, had American actress. She was in Grey's Anatomy, Unseen, and then Danielle McDonald, who we've seen in a lot of things: Patty Cake, Dumplin', Bird Box, and Madeline Madden from, well, Dora and the Lost City of Gold for one. Wheel of Time, and Robert Taylor, who, as Travis, was in The Matrix, of all things, and Vertical Limit. The storyline is Hannah is a medical student struggling with loneliness, body image, and self-worth. Hoping to transform herself, she begins using an illicit weight loss treatment made from human ashes. Soon she doesn't know that to start with, okay? That's important to know. But soon she discovers the ashes belong to a deceased woman whose restless spirit begins to haunt her. As Hannah's obsession with becoming thinner grows, the supernatural attacks become increasingly violent, forcing her to confront the psychological and emotional damage caused by society's impossible beauty standards. Blending body horror with emotional drama, Saccharine explores grief, identity, and self-acceptance through a terrifying supernatural lens. There's a lot of messaging going on here. Yes, you know, in a world of Ozempic and other weight loss drugs, the cast and crew have, in an interview, talked about that, and we'll go to that in a moment. I said it was filmed around Melbourne. It's partly shot in the studios at Docklands, but also around Brunswick and around La Trobe Uni and even down in Beaumaris. I think let's go to the interview.
1: Natalie, to start, I wonder if you could just, for the people who aren't in Park City and haven't yet seen this film, can you just give a little bit of a descriptor of what we have going on here?
2: Saccharine is a body horror about a medical student named Hannah who tries to win the affections of her personal trainer by partaking in this underground weight loss craze, which happens to be eating human ashes. And naturally she becomes haunted by the ghost of the person she's eating, and that starts to slowly unravel her life.
1: This is your second film to premiere at Sundance after Relic. I was curious what this festival meant to you and how it feels to be back.
2: It feels amazing, and particularly for, you know, the last one in Park City. Yeah, Relic was my debut feature, so Sundance really changed a lot for me career-wise. And it was, you know, timing-wise 2020, so it was the only festival we were able to screen. It was the only time I saw it in theater with an audience, really, because everything shut down after that. So, yeah, amazing. Like, it feels great being back.
1: Midori, as the movie goes on, Hannah gets, like, kind of continually emaciated. You begin the movie in prosthetics and then get, like, just smaller and smaller as it goes along, obviously using lighting tricks and camera and whatever. But how do you approach carrying the physical transformation of that?
3: Absolutely. So we all work together as a team, and there's 7 stages. And so stage 1 is where you meet Hannah, and stage 7 is obviously at her most emaciated. And what is so heartbreaking to me about that is, I mean, I personally think Hannah looks the most beautiful in the beginning of the movie. Mm-hmm. And for all of the parts of Hannah that she doesn't accept, for all of the parts of her that she's trying to get rid of, because she thinks that if she loses weight, she will be happier. Everything that she gets rid of comes back to haunt her.
1: It has a lot of, like,
3: Ozempic parallels.
1: Yes, we can say it.
4: Put it on.
1: Yeah, I was curious about how, as an actor, it feels to, like, go through something like that when this industry is constantly looking at you and there's a physical nature of the industry that you're in.
3: I was just aware from the moment that I read the script that Nat had a keen, smart, purposeful intention, and that while this movie is not a PSA, it's an art film, it is truthful, and it is depicted, to me, from my perspective, so truthfully that it's uncomfortable. But I felt very aligned with the purpose of what we're trying to do, which is, this is a horror movie and we're showing the horrors of what that feels like.
1: Madeline, you've been a political person, I think, for your entire life. You gave an address to the nation about Aboriginal rights at age 13. Do you see Saccharine as a political movie? And, like, what does it say in that?

0: Yeah, like I think there's definitely like a social commentary in there. I think, you know, for me, there was a lot of just like honoring where my body's at when we were filming and just being like, whatever you're doing, however you look, that is okay. And that's something that was, you know, really affecting me while we were shooting it. And I'm like really grateful to have had that moment to just come back to me and appreciate myself. So
1: for me, I related to Josie. I was like, why aren't you living your life as you are? Like, life is too short. We're always going to have issues about how we look on different days. Some days you're going to love yourself. Some days you're not, because that's life. We can't stop living to try and like fit into this box that everyone else thinks that we need to be in. And it's probably going to be a journey for everyone. You know, there's a line in here where Hannah says to Josie, like, it's my body. And I'm like, it is. And I thought that was so important, because it's like, you can lose weight. That is your choice if you want to do that. But why are you doing that? What do you think it's going to give you? Mentally, how are you doing? Are you stopping yourself from living your life? What are you doing? I think that's what it comes down to. Mentally, where are you at? It makes you ask questions that are uncomfortable for anyone that is anywhere in that extreme scale. So,
2: How has it felt to see the journey of if I had legs in the past year since it premiered at Sundance this time last year?
1: It's been really exciting. It's been really, really cool. Rose did such an amazing job on it. Reading the script, I felt the same way I did when I read the script for Hannah. I'm like, how do you guys do this? Like, it's so all-encompassing. There's just, you know, when the camera is on you 24/7, it is a lot of pressure. And like Midori, Rose did an incredible job, remained calm throughout, such a professional. She was somehow taking care of everyone else when I'm like, are you, what? How? Going home to our kids at night and like just managing to be a boss, honestly. I was very inspired by her, and I thought she did such incredible work in it, and I'm so glad that people are getting to see her in this light, and she got this opportunity, and like, yay fellow Aussie as well. And so like, you know, all of the things, yeah.
3: I really can't recommend this film highly enough for someone who, you know, if you only go to the movies twice a year, this isn't your film, okay? Go and see a blockbuster. But if you're someone who goes regularly and you're looking for something a little bit different, but very well made, if you saw Demi Moore in the, oh, I'm forgetting the name of the film. Oh, how awful is that? Last year, The Substance, you know, such a powerful film. There's a lot of parallels here. Saccharin is one I can really, really recommend. Well, we're coming to the end of the show. We've talked about Moana, The Invite, Evil Dead Burn, First Light, and we've just talked about Saccharin. I always like to, if I can, play a new trailer that's dropped, and a film that I know has been coming and I'm very excited about, called Heart of the Beast, starring Brad Pitt as an army ranger who retires out of the army and takes his German Shepherd dog that he fought with him, and they go camping in the backcountry wilderness, and in a seaplane, if you don't mind, which unfortunately they crash, and then they have to survive and escape the wilderness. This is just a great looking film. Here's the trailer. We'll be back, same bat channel, same bat time next week. Thanks for listening to The Cinema Show. And don't forget, go and watch a movie. Best way to escape the world for a couple of hours. Toodaloo.
4: Put her there, pal. Damn, you're handsome. It's okay. Come on. Just a bad dream. We're not there anymore.
5: You are the first person I've ever seen this far out. What kind of line of work are you in, James?
4: Army Special Forces retired.
5: Hey, did I notice some silver in your dog's mouth?
4: Owen was a combat scouting dog. Target hit him in the mouth with a brick.
5: Same asshole get his leg?
4: Yeah.
5: I hope you gave that fella a piece of your mind.
4: I shot him in the head.
5: He shot him in the head! This region here is the heart of the beast. Most folks learn that the hard way. Ha ha ha!
6: Good job, buddy. We're just gonna have to do this the hard way. Aww.

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2: We can still do this.
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3: It's not the size of the dog in the fight that matters. 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
0: No, you did not!
2: One last mission.
0: We're not gonna die out here.
2: Buddy,
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Hey, folks, you are my sunshine. That's a theme for today because the sun's been out all week. From the divine Ray Charles to the cast of Hair, here's a slightly different version. Let the sun shine in.

just gone 4:06. I've set myself the task for the rest of this hour. We've got What's on West Side, but also I'm going to see if every song I play mentions the sun to celebrate this magnificent week of clear blue skies. Once the fog lifts, here's one of my all-time favourites.

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4: 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West Side.
3: Cool Magool, wow indeed, here we are.
5: Back again.
3: Hi Christina.
5: Hi Michael.
3: Welcome to this week's episode of What's on West Side, Thursday the 9th of July. Great to see the rain stop. That was pretty tough last week.
5: Wasn't it?
3: But hard to get out on the weekend and enjoy it. Although Sunday fined up a bit, but good weather ahead.
5: Yeah, nice.
3: Have you got lots of things for us to do?
5: So many things.
3: Now, I see a chap to my right. Who have you brought in?
5: I have Olin Lee, the Marketing and Fundraising Manager at the Melbourne Queer Film Festival, with us today.
3: Which is a pretty old institution.
5: It is. I looked it up. It's 36 years.
6: Yeah, it's still going.
3: Yeah, no, I must say it feels... For me, I've been working in the film industry for over 30 years. I don't remember a time it wasn't there, so 36 makes sense.
5: Incredible. Mm. And I thought, oh, that must be like the 1970s, but of course it's 1991, you know?
3: Isn't that scary when you realise, yeah. Now, Olam, so you're the marketing manager there, and fundraising, that's the hard part, isn't it? Marketing's easy, because you can just talk about stuff, but fundraising's a tough part of the job, I'm sure. But I hear this is a new job for you.
6: Yeah, it is. It's actually, when you think about it, it sounds hard, but... I mean, we've got the community here. We just did a end of financial year, surprisingly raised quite a bit of fund this year.
3: Okay.
6: Which keeps us going. It's...
3: So what you're saying is, Michael, you find fundraising hard because you're not good at it, whereas this is what I do.
6: No.
3: I'm okay with it.
6: No, it's just I'm very glad we have the community to just to be there.
3: Yeah, well, over 36 years, obviously, there's a lot of support. So.
6: Yeah, a lot of them are basically from day one.
3: Right. Christina, why don't you take the lead?
5: So there's an event coming up at the Bluestone Church Art Space, which is in Moreland Street near the Footscray Community Art Centre. And that's on this Saturday, is that right?
6: Yes, Saturday from 7 p.m.
5: Beautiful. And it's the Pride short screen. So can you tell us more about that?
6: Yes, we gathered these 7 shorts, which are award-winning. A lot of them won some of our own awards and some international awards as well. I watched it the other day. I was so surprised. I was like, I normally will go for the longer kind of like feature films, which is kind of like
3: most people.
6: Yeah, but I was very surprised. I even cried over one short film within 15 minutes.
3: Wow.
6: Yeah.
3: No, it's very powerful, and look, so many filmmakers... I mean, some people work in short films their whole life, whereas for other people, you know, it's a stepping stone. But it's amazing what you can squeeze, even into a little two-minute film, you can really tell a powerful story.
6: Yeah, I find it's actually quite difficult to kind of like to just express within this short, limited of time. Like when you think about like 120 minutes, you can just like be as much as you want to be, but 15 minutes, you have a very limited space to squeeze everything in, and you don't want to be like too rushed as well. So it's actually, I find it so impressive, and the lineup is amazing, and I was fortunate to like chat with some of the filmmakers as well. They were just lovely people, so we're very glad we could support them, and also thank you for the city council to bring the community together to watch these short films together.
3: Yeah, well, Maribyrnong's very good at that. Tell me, the film, are all of the filmmakers Australian, or is it a mix of some local? Yeah, right.
6: All Australian this time.
3: That's really good.
5: It's great, and we were just talking earlier, and so most of the festival is at the Pride Centre in St Kilda, is that right?
6: We do some screenings at Victorian Pride Centres, but when it's festival season, we have been doing it at Nova in Carlton.
5: Oh, at the Nova, okay,
6: yeah.
5: Cool.
6: Yeah.
5: And so this is the only event in the West, and apparently it's starting to sell out. It's got really good, you know.
6: Yes. Yeah. So if you're interested, better just click the link. So,
3: yeah, how do people book tickets?
6: Are we going to put a link in the description or anywhere? I think there will be there are some links on the social.
3: Okay.
6: Yeah.
3: What are the socials? Because some people will be listening to this live on the radio. So what socials do you go to for the film festival?
6: You can find it on our Instagram page as well, which is Melbourne Queer Film Festival. And you can find, I believe, in Footscray.
5: City of Maribyrnong website.
6: Yes.
5: So you just look for Pride Short Screening at the City of Maribyrnong.
3: Yeah, I'm sure if you just search Maribyrnong.
5: And it sounds fantastic. So a really powerful way to tell stories in a short film. And it sounds like you've got quite a diversity of genres by looking at what's there.
6: Yes. We've got comedy, drama, even a scary movie as well, which is really fascinating. And you have a little bit, even a kind of like very kind of abstract film about cowboys.
5: Yeah.
6: So it's very fascinating. So you have everything.
5: Mm.
3: Good old cowboys.
6: Yeah.
5: So I've never been to a short film night. So
3: haven't you?
5: No, I haven't.
3: Oh, it's one of my favourite things, say, at Melbourne International Film Festival, is to go along to one of the sessions, because you'll just have a collection of short films that's usually 90 to 200 minutes long, all up, which just means you get this journey of lots of different little stories.
5: Sounds fantastic. And there's going to be a party afterwards, is that right? Or is people going to Pride About Footscray afterwards?
6: I will have to leave that with the city council. I don't really know the.
5: Oh, okay. That might be something that they, because they work quite closely with that venue as well. So they're such a great council. And I also noticed there's proceeds to Thorn Harbour Health, which is a Victorian community health organisation. Actually, where one of my friends works. So yeah, I'll have to let him know. And sounds fantastic. Did you have a favourite film?
6: I do. It's hard. It's like asking you to pick your favorite kid, but
3: which we all have one, but you can't admit it publicly. Yeah,
6: I have. I think this one. I really love the one which made me cry. While we still have time. It's about Ava connecting with her father. Ava got two lesbian moms, so they got Ava from this donor. So her father, I think, got diagnosed with cancer. So it's the journey that she's been reconnecting with her father.
3: Mm-hmm.
6: So it's a very moving story.
3: Oh.
6: Yeah, it's kind of like a semi-documentary, I think.
5: Sounds great. And how much does it cost to go?
6: $10.
5: $10.
3: Oh, that's a bargain.
6: Yeah.
5: Fantastic. Well,
3: it's a great venue. So, the Bluestone is literally an old church, which is now an event space.
6: Oh, wow.
3: Yeah, it's really cool. Great. Now, you're not only new in the role, but you're new to Melbourne.
6: Yes.
3: How are you finding it?
6: I always love Melbourne. Yeah, when I was in Sydney, people just constantly ask me, why are you in Sydney? Like, you feel like you're more like a Melbourne people.
3: Oh, really?
6: Yeah, I could get as a compliment.
5: Oh, you're pretty relaxed. Yeah.
6: Yeah, it's I still love Sydney. Sydney is pretty, but I just love Melbourne. Like, people here kind of like are more interested in art and culture.
3: Yes.
6: I was just telling Christina, I just got really impressive. I go to Nova every Monday for
3: movie night. Yes, yes.
6: It's always packed, but I feel like in Sydney it's really rare to pack a whole cinema. Yeah, it's just, I just love, like, the passion. It's, yeah, it's just very, how do I describe it? It's just very different from
3: Sydney. You obviously feel very connected. Look, and I must say, while it's not West Side, the Nova on a Monday night is a phenomenon. So many people go to see films there.
5: And even during
3: the
5: day.
3: Yeah.
6: I was there last night. Yeah.
3: And Melbourne is so lucky. I mean, you're comparing Melbourne to Sydney there. I years ago as a project, I did a research thing about cinemas around the world, mm-hmm. and there is no other city like Melbourne, it turns out, that has so many. You know, here we've got, you know, with the Palace and the Sun and the Nova and the Thornbury, and I mean, there's so many little family-owned cinemas mm-hmm. that show art films, mm-hmm. and in most, even in places like London, there's a couple, but there's not.
5: Like,
3: there's over a dozen here that you could go and choose who are going to be showing up market films. So we're actually really spoiled. And Sydney definitely doesn't have that.
6: Yeah, I love people support this sort of like small budget, like locally made film as well. Mm. People normally chase for the big blockbusters in other cities, but Melbourne really got the support for this sort of like true cinema sort of like experience, not just for kind of like the special effect and all this sort of thing, but more for storytelling and community building, which is kind of our focus by telling queer community stories. So
3: just give us a quick overview for, I mean, obviously, so some people in the West might want to head over to the other side. We're just what are the dates of the whole festival?
6: The festival is normally hosted in November.
3: Mm-hmm.
6: So this year, our program will be launched in October, so if you want to have a bit more detail about what's coming this year, so give us a follow on the social media.
3: Mm-hmm.
6: It will last, normally will be around within 2 weeks.
3: Yeah. And is that based at the Nova?
6: This year will be in Nova.
3: Yes, great. Yeah.
5: Next year at the Sun.
3: No. That's I think the Nova is an ideal place for that. But I like this idea that throughout the year you're having some other events.
6: Yes, we do prize screenings. And I was so impressed with the regional city councils this year. It's just so good to see queer arts and films got to be shown in regional, or I mean, Footscray is not really.
5: That's
6: regional.
5: Right. I saw that. Yeah. So this is one of four or five different places that it's showing.
6: Yes,
5: the shorts.
6: We have Shepparton and I'm sorry, I'm still quite.
3: That's all right.
5: Achuca.
3: Yeah, right.
6: Yeah,
5: and then a couple other places.
3: I love that people from the east think that Footscray is a bit like Shepparton and Achuca.
5: It's it's fantastic, and yeah, just getting out into the regions as well with this
6: I just love it, and obviously the local community really, they have the needs for this sort of like art events, especially for queer arts events. As we can see, I mean, it's a high demand event. So really look forward to doing these sort of events more often and more frequently in the future as well.
3: I think it'd be great if you did do a bit of that, and yes, reach out to us at the Sun. We'd be very happy to host some.
6: So many good stories about the Sun Theatre. It looks so beautiful.
3: Yeah, thanks. It's look, we, when queer films come along, we you know, we make a point of showing them. It's very well supported by the local audience, so just reach out if you'd like to work with us.
5: Yeah.
3: But for this Saturday, 11th of July, the Pride Shorts screening, what time is it?
6: 7 p.m.
3: The website for the Melbourne Queer Film Festival is mqff.com.au. Go and check that out, and or follow the socials, which is Melbourne Queer Film Festival. Olam, have you got anything else? I think we've covered it all, haven't
6: we?
3: Yeah. Thanks so much for coming in. I know you're going to head down to Footscray and look for some dinner now. You're going to love it. It's amazing food. Yeah. Go and have some African food.
6: Oh,
3: the African food is to die for, and aren't many other places in Australia where you can get such a broad range of African food.
5: Do you have a favorite?
6: Yeah.
3: I'm shocking. I don't know the names. I know how to get to them because I walk down and I know there's one, like, you turn left here and there's one there. So I've been to some great ones. Katie Hall's taken me to a couple, which are fantastic, and she's got the lowdown on what's happening in Central Footscray.
5: Yeah,
3: so.
6: Fantastic.
5: Amazing.
3: Yeah, cool. Okay, well, thanks for coming in, and we're going to have a look at what else is happening this weekend.
6: Thank you so much for having me.
3: Great to have you here. Enjoy. Good to have you here in Melbourne, and something tells me we'll be chatting later in the year when November's coming around.
5: Yes. Cool.
3: Fantastic.
5: Yeah.
6: Amazing.
5: Enjoy dinner. Thank
3: thanks.
5: You.
3: Enjoy dinner.
6: Thank you so
3: cheers.
6: Much.
3: Cheers.
5: Bye.
6: Bye.
3: Well, Christina, that was great. Good find.
5: Yeah, exactly. So we were just talking earlier about how lovely it is to meet people in person these days and have a little chat.
3: It's so much nicer having someone in the studio than
5: really
3: doing a phone
5: up. Yeah, so...
3: What else have you got for this weekend?
5: So what we've got this weekend is South Asian Sounds, which is on at the substation. It's a South Asian Sounds event called Curfew Testing. It sounds incredible. It's a collective of South Asian artists, musicians and DJs creating spaces for the community through experimental music and performance, like all through the substation. Sounds amazing if you just love a bit of kind of tech.
3: I kind of love that building too. Yeah, I kind of like anything there.
5: Yeah, and just I think the sound within that building would be great. So that's on this Saturday, 11th of July. And the early bird tickets are sold out, but you can get a general admission ticket for $43 with free entry for First Nations peoples. And so that sounds really, really cool, a bit of live music. And then we've got all the school holiday events at Science Works. We've got Dinos After Dark at the zoo, Werribee Open Range Zoo, because we're just finishing up the school holidays here. And of course, we have a whole lot of NAIDOC Week events. But before I go to that, I just want to talk about Open House Melbourne. So the Open House Melbourne program is out. And
3: I haven't managed to find a copy of that yet.
5: No, it's amazing. It's got a double page spread in the middle about the Maribyrnong events.
3: Oh, great.
5: So Maribyrnong program includes Footscray Community Arts, Sun Theatre, Footscray Heritage Theatres Tour, Footscray Market, and then there's also in Hobson's Bay the substation and the Inner West Symphony Orchestra playing at Williamstown Town Hall.
3: Which they love, yes.
5: And they're going to be on soon, the podcast.
3: Yes, they're going to come on, yes.
5: So check out the Open House website to grab your tickets and check out that program West Side. Sounds amazing.
3: Great weekend. It's nice. You've got to look for those things that you just couldn't get to see otherwise. Like at the cinema, we do like a real backroom tour. We do a walk with a history of the building, but some stories people won't have heard, show them, you know, sort of behind the scenes how things work. It's actually done by my son, who, you know, he's been doing it for years. I used to do it, and then Jack took over. It was Jack's birthday 2 days ago on Tuesday. Happy birthday, Jack. And, but yeah, he does a great job of, he's a good storyteller.
5: Yeah, fantastic. And so you've been doing that for a few years?
3: Oh, like, it feels like 20 years, but I'm not sure.
5: Yeah, fantastic. The theme of this year is Generous City, which is quite lovely. Nice theme for Open House. So we also have NAIDOC Week that is on till the 12th of July. We have a bunch of activities across the West. Now, we've written a blog about it on our website, lovewestside.com.au. If you go to that website and you go to plan, you'll see all the blogs there. But I'll just mention a few. So until the 12th of July, we've got events in Brimbank at the Water Gardens Shopping Centre. Now, this has been going for a few years. There's a smoking ceremony, welcome to country, multi-generational panel discussion and live performances in Brimbank. And then we have Candice Lorray, who's a performer at the Bowery Theatre on the 10th of July. So that's Friday.
3: Mm-hmm.
5: And we have also on Friday, the 10th of July, we have live music at the Clock Tower Centre in Moonee Ponds. On the 11th, on the Saturday, we've got Wurrutu, the Wombat Who Fell in Love with the Sky, a musical storytelling experience at the Wyndham Cultural Centre. We've got Tony Birch, who actually used to be my lecturer at Melbourne Uni, who's now an author, who's got literary events tonight at Manalex Library, and he was also just in Williamstown Library earlier this week. And we have a bunch of other events all across, including the one we spoke about last week at Essendon Fields, which is on Friday, The Little Long Walk, which is inspired by AFL legend Michael Long's 2004 walk to raise awareness for First Nations people, and we spoke to Nadia about that last week. So there's still some tickets to that. It's free.
3: Wasn't she a delight?
5: She was lovely, yeah. And we have, what else have we got? Also, Hobson's Bay flag raising ceremony in Altona on Thursday, so today, and then I think that about covers it. We've got a Treaty Information Centre on the 11th of July at the Sam Merrifield Library in Moonee Ponds. So there's heaps of activities for NAIDOC Week.
3: As there should be.
5: As there should be. And yeah, so there's live performances, workshops, talks. Go and take your kids to find out more about amazing community. Thank you. Yeah.
3: Oh, that's a wrap.
5: Yeah, that's a wrap. So we will see you next week.
3: We had another, I just got to tell you, did you see, or were you there? The mayor asked us to do the soccer at the cinema again on Saturday, but it was 4 a.m.
5: Yeah.
3: We still had 350 odd people turn up.
5: Wow.
3: And it was such a buzz. It was
5: such a good game. It was such a good game. I got up. I made sure I decided to sleep, but I did wake up at I think 5:30 just naturally, and I turned it on and I was just like transfixed.
3: Yeah.
5: So now that's fantastic. I've got one more thing to mention.
3: Oh yes.
5: Because it's still school holidays, we've got the Polyglot Theatre at the Wyndham Art Gallery that's on till the 11th of July, and it just sounds really cool. I've seen some videos of it, and it's an immersive kind of theatrical experience with like cardboard trees and like creating your own world using paper and imagination drawings. They're a company that does just fantastic kids activities.
3: And where was that again? Was that the Wyndham one?
5: At the Wyndham.
3: Yeah, that's right. Yeah. No, that's not.
5: So there's more about that on our website. But
3: Well, I might just give a quick plug to one thing that I'm like, I normally wouldn't plug something for the cinema, but I am so excited that next week finally The Odyssey opens. It's a film that so many people have been excited for. We're showing it in 70mm.
5: Great cast.
3: And oh my goodness. And the world premiere was on Monday night in London.
5: Yeah.
3: And early reviews are just glowing. There was a little bit of nervousness that it's a story that's been told before. What can he bring to it? But all of the buzz is that it's epic. And I think like an old David Lean sort of way of, you know, who made, of course, things like Lawrence of Arabia. Anyway, very excited. And so I have to just give a plug and say that's something where, you know, there's only a few cinemas that are getting it on film. And so we're pretty chuffed about that.
5: It'd be amazing. And so the IMAX, is it a new thing that...
3: Yeah. IMAX is another one. But so IMAX is showing it. But yeah, I must say West Side will be showing it in film, and we're pretty excited about that.
5: Really excited. That looks really good. I've seen all good reviews for that. So, and you're not going to show any more games because Australia's out?
3: We talked about it at work today, actually, and decided, look, we won't because, you know, even when we did it the other night, I mean, I was impressed how many people came. Like a bunch of pubs stayed open to do it as well.
5: I
3: think if people can now just watch it in their more normal venues, I think without Australia playing, there'll be less and less people.
5: Yeah, well, they did really well. I think that it shows that, you know, I think by the next World Cup, when that comes around, I think they're going to do even better.
3: Well, let's hope. But It was funny seeing the other day when America lost, the sheer joy that people had that they weren't going to go through. Although, who knows, maybe the final Trump will just insist they play. On that note, what do we say?
5: Wow.
4: Wow. What's on?
7: Wow.
4: West Side.
7: Hi, I'm Graham Dickinson. I started Let It Be Beatles in 1992. 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

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George Lopez and Greg York will join Sam as his co-hosts, interviewing specialists, professionals, community leaders, authorities, and people on the street with various topics of interest to you, the listeners. 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

Ah, good old Johnny Cash. You are my sunshine. Talking of sunshine, there's a sunset just on its way. Looking out the window here in Werribee. Another beautiful clear day. It's 3 minutes to five. No, it's 2 minutes to five. And that blessed vision of Tony walking in the studio means that before you know it, it'll be time for the Voice of Freedom, the Samoan program, coming to you every Wednesday and Thursday evenings. But I'm going to go out with, I think, one of the coolest songs. The very first cassette I ever got from my father was a compilation album that had this song on it, and I love it to this day. Have a great week. We'll be back next week. 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
3: Hello everyone, good afternoon and good evening. 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We'll be in Samoan language, hosted by Tony Tuimongpoto Lua, Apolo Vilivirimua Mua, all the way from Samoa. Welcome and talofala.

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take my hand and come with me, because you look so fine that I really want to make you mine. Really wanna make you mine. 4, 5, 6, come on and get your kicks. Now you don't need

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Now you don't.

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0: Hello, I'm Katrina Rowntree. These days, you'll find me working for a travel program on Channel 9 called Getaway. But that was a job I could only ever dream about when I was working at my community radio station about 8 years ago at FM 915-2NSB. But I loved that period in my life and am so grateful to community radio for their unfailing encouragement and the practical experience that they gave me. The concept that if you were willing to work, there was always a job for you helped me enormously, as I know it will continue to help like-minded volunteers in the future.
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I've enough for a ticket. Hoppy G notices me in the crowd, cause I'll be the one wearing Kiss makeup. 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It stuck out 27 inches, especially after the bed Dan ran over it.

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box of life. And Vincent sat down with big politicians. This affair, they told him, it's a matter of state. 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

0: Hi, this is Gary Lally, the host of It's More Than a Feeling. 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

Mum and Dad and Denny saw the passing out parade at Puckapunyal. It was a long march from cadets. The 6th Battalion was the next to turn. It was me who drew the card. We did Canungra and Shoalwater before we left.

0: Ah, the sound of jazz, the rhythms that flow through the body like honey on warm toast. And it's yours for the tasting when you join us on Tuesday nights at 8 p.m. for Jazzmatazz on Win FM.
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